0: Muchas son, Señor mi Dios, las maravillas que tú has hecho.
1: Well, there's not much to be said about this song. It's spelled out very clearly.
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0: 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Promociones y ofertas no aplican.

Satan has attempted to deceive human beings by exalting man above God. You remember in heaven, when Satan rebelled in heaven, he said, I will exalt my throne above the stars of God. Satan wanted to direct the attention of all the heavenly beings from God to himself. Now, Satan directs the attention of human beings away from God to other human beings. And down through the centuries, Satan has attempted to exalt man above God. This was particularly true in the first century when Jesus came in the imperial cult of ancient Rome. The imperial cult in ancient Rome was the worship of a few select emperors as gods. So the emperor was considered to be God himself. Worship was given to many of those Roman emperors after they died. Incense was burned before statues of those Roman emperors. But something new happened at the end of the first century in Emperor Domitian. Emperor Domitian was the only emperor to declare himself God while he was still alive. The other emperors were declared God after they were dead, and incense was burned to their statues. Not so with Domitian. Domitian was declared God while he was still living. Now, according to Suetonius, who was a Roman historian, Domitian restored a great many important buildings that are now gutted ruins. This is what Suetonius was saying in the first century, including the Capitol, but allowed no names to be inscribed on them except his own, not even the original builders. You know, it was common practice in Rome that when a beautiful building was built, the name of the architect and builder was placed on that building. But according to Suetonius, the historian, he said, no, Domitian wouldn't do that. He had his name. What ego, what pride. He had his name, not the builder's, put on every building. Suetonius says that just as arrogantly, that's Domitian was arrogant, proud, he began a letter which his agents were to circulate with the words, our Lord and God instructs you to do this. And the Lord and God became Domitian's regular title, both in writing and conversation. So Domitian claimed that he was God. He claimed that he was speaking for God. He directed worship to himself as God. If you visit the city of Ephesus, you come there to the temple of Domitian. Ephesus was a Roman colony. Today, Ephesus, of course, is in Turkey. Now, Domitian had coins minted. The reverse side of the coin shows his son, who he also made God, and his deified son. Come with me to Ephesus. Ephesus is one of the more exciting places, one of the fascinating places to travel. I have been there on numerous occasions. And as you walk down the main street of Ephesus, incidentally, Ephesus was a city of about 150,000 people. It had a magnificent library. And if you look down the road to that edifice you see there, that's the Library of Celsus. And the architect actually developed a very amazing system to cool the library so the books would not be too humid. They have just done some excavations off to your left, which you'll see kind of some tin siding. Those are excavations of homes that were done. Some of these homes were 30, 40,000 square feet. But the thing that I'm interested in are the ruins of Domitian's temple off to the left. Domitian had a temple. He was claimed to be God. His followers, the followers of that cult of Domitian, who believed he was God, worshipped here in this temple. Now, the interesting thing about this is that John, the Apostle John, was in Ephesus on a number of occasions. Paul, of course, was there, but John was also here. And John refused to worship at the temple of Domitian. He would not bow down to Domitian. The Apostle John challenged the imperial cult of emperor worship, and eventually he was exiled by the Roman Emperor Domitian onto the island of Patmos. And it was there on that island, when John was in exile,
exiled because he would not worship the imperial cult, that he wrote the book of Revelation. John recognized that Rome would rise and fall. John recognized that earthly emperors would rise or fall. So John was looking for the establishment of a new kingdom. John believed in the resurrected, divine, living Christ. John believed in a kingdom that was to come. So John wrote in the book of Revelation about the end of time. In Revelation 11, verse 15, John looked beyond an earthly kingdom to a divine kingdom. He looked beyond an earthly leader to a divine leader. And John says, talking about Revelation, talking about the end of time, "Then the seventh angel sounded. There were loud voices in heaven saying, 'The kingdoms of this world have become the kingdoms of our Lord and of his Christ. He, Jesus, shall reign forever and ever and ever.'" John was not going to burn incense at the statues of Domitian because he knew that one day Domitian would die. John was serving a resurrected eternal Lord. John would not fall for an earthly cult because he knew that the kingdom of God would be established and it would reign forever and ever and ever and ever. Now you ask, what does this have to do with us, these imperial cults of Rome? A lot. Because cults are not over. Somebody says, "I'm not worried. I'm not going to fall for one of those cult lies. I'm too spiritually alert." Let me tell you the story of Florida oranges. Florida oranges and cults, Pastor Mark, that's way out. Well, stay with me. Do you know how Florida oranges are sorted? Well, these Florida oranges are hanging out there on the trees. And the orange pickers go out to pick them. And if you've vacationed in Florida, the orange pickers will take them in these huge trucks. And you'll see thousands of oranges in the trucks. When the trucks get to a warehouse, the oranges are unloaded and put on a conveyor belt. Now, if I were an orange, I would think, man, this is Orange's Disney World. Because I was hanging out on that hot sun. And now I'm on an air-conditioned conveyor belt bouncing along. This is a wonderful ride for these oranges. As the oranges come along, there are holes in the conveyor belt. And the holes are designed first quite large. And as they're designed, or rather first quite small, the smaller oranges fall through the first holes. Those are the grade C oranges. Oh, let's suppose you're an orange on a conveyor belt, and it's going on boom, boom, boom, boom, boom. And pretty soon, all the little oranges fall through. The grade C ones go through, and you're a grade B or A orange. You say, "Those poor little guys, they went through. Somebody's going to be drinking them for orange juice, but I'm going on to the end." Right around the corner, there are holes designed for the grade B oranges. And you go around the corner, and the oranges are on Orange Disney World, you know, brrr. And then they fall through the holes. And the A's stick out their chest and say, "We are so proud, we're going on to the end. We're not going to be orange juice." And they come around the hole. And what do you know about those A oranges? There's a hole prepared for them. You see, Satan is a mastermind. And he is preparing deceptions for the latter days for Christians. And as we look at cults, we're going to look at how do you identify a cult. But we're going to look at the greatest cult that's yet to come, the Antichrist cult. And I'm not so concerned about identifying who the Antichrist is. That'll come in a future lecture. But I'm interested in identifying what are the dynamics that go on in cults and what is the spiritual deception that the devil has for us today and how can we avoid it. So let's go and take a look at cults. There are many false gods, but only one true God. There are many false Christs, but only one true Christ. You see, the devil can have a variety of falsehoods that he catches people in. If I give you numbers 3, 2, and 1, and I say add 3, 2, and 1, how many wrong answers are there? Add 3, 2, and 1, how many wrong answers can you get? You can't count the wrong answers, right? How many right answers can you get? 3, 2, and 1 is what? Six. You get one right answer, but there can be many wrong answers. So the devil doesn't care if he gets people over here, he gets them over there. The devil doesn't care what deception he gets them on, as long as he gets them. So there are many, many false
Christ, only one true Christ. Many

false gods, only one true God. You know, it's an estimated that 5 to 7 million Americans have become involved in cults or cult-like groups. Approximately 1 in every 60 Americans today is involved in a cult. 1 in 60. The numbers are growing. There are approximately 180,000 new cult converts in the United States every single year. There are between 3,000 and 5,000 new religious movements that have sprung up in the last 25 years. 3,000 to 5,000 of these cults are exploding in the United States and around the world. Now, something more subtle. A study over a recent 2-year period revealed that there's been a 73% increase in New Age books. You cannot harmonize the New Age movement and Jesus Christ and Christianity. The New Age movement says you develop the God within you. You are your own savior. It has meditations and penitence where you're looking within. The Bible leads us to sense that we're fallen. Jeremiah 17, verse 9 says, the heart is deceitful above all things and desperately wicked. God created us perfect. We fell. The reason we fall is because we need a Savior. Jesus is not some cosmic master who enlightens the mind. Jesus Christ is our Savior who died on Calvary's cross to redeem us from sin. Americans who want to turn from repentance, who want to turn from sin, who don't like the idea of sin, who want to say there's a God within me, are turning back to the New Age. But it does not provide either power or satisfaction. Only the gospel of Christ can give us peace. Only the one who died on the cross and shed his blood can forgive our sins. Only the living Christ can give us power to change us, to take us from the guttermost to the uttermost, to take us from the depths of despair to the delights of discipleship, to take us and our wretchedness and transform our lives and make us over again. It's only Jesus that can do that. Forbes magazine said that close to $2 billion every year are spent on aids to spiritual and physical well-being. People say today they're desperate and they spend $2 billion seeking to find some spiritual solution. Jesus Christ says, I am that spiritual solution. See, the reason cults are growing so rapidly is because people are seeking. Cult followers are looking for answers. They're sincere, they're genuine, but they're getting involved in some of Satan's multiple deceptions. When the church discards or downplays the Bible, people are going to go looking someplace else. Do you know why the cults are growing today? Because the cults offer certainty. Cult leaders offer authority. And at a time of insecurity, people want certainty and authority. They don't want, well, maybe this or perhaps that or if I think so. And when liberal churches in America downplay the Bible and do not preach God's word, people will leave by the thousands and go looking for something that gives them authority in the cults. When the church lacks spiritual power, when the church becomes a social club, when it becomes formal, when people simply come and go to look at how other people are dressed, when the church loses spiritual power, young people are going to drop out by the thousands. But when the gospel of Jesus Christ is preached and the word of God is exalted and Jesus Christ is proclaimed and when the power of God comes down and this young person gets off drugs and this man who's been going to leave his wife, he gets back together with his wife and leaves his mistress. And when the power of God comes down and unconverted people are converted, people come to the church because they want to hear the power of God coming. They want to see the power of God coming down. They want to hear the gospel of Jesus preached. See, when the church discards the Bible, when the church lacks spiritual power, when the church is so cold that it's like a Chicago day and you can ice skate down the center aisle, when the church fails to reveal God's love, when it's not reaching out to warmly embrace people and love them for Jesus' sake, when the church doesn't accept people and it's more critical and condemning, why are the cults growing today? Because tradition has too often taken the place of the Bible. Why are the cults growing today? Because the churches often have become a glorified social club and it lacks spiritual power. Why are the cults growing today? Because church members often are so cold and people find warm embraces in cults.
They, when I

interview cult members. I've interviewed people that were in Waco, Texas with David Koresh, and they left there 2 weeks before the FBI came and before that whole place was burned. I've interviewed cult followers who were there. And I said, why did you go? They said, because it was like a family. Because there was love and warmth, and we didn't find that in the church. We have a responsibility as Christians to love people for Jesus Christ, whoever they are. People will go somewhere else if the church downplays the Bible, if it lacks spiritual power, if it fails to reveal God's love. The Bible says, 2 Corinthians chapter 11, verse 14, no wonder, for Satan himself is transformed into an angel of light. The deceptions of Satan are cunning. The devil does not come with a pitchfork. He doesn't come with horns. He doesn't come with a red suit breathing out fire. But he deceives us as an angel of light. Now, the Bible clearly distinguishes between the genuine and the counterfeit. I'm going to give you tonight five identifying characteristics of a cult. The Bible helps us distinguish between truth and error. We need not be deceived. How to identify a cult? First principle, cults have a single powerful leader who becomes the cult's messiah. In every instance of a cult, they will have a powerful leader who becomes that cult's messiah. One of the devil's greatest deceptions is getting us to look at human beings rather than Jesus. May I say, make a statement that may be quite dangerous? If your rabbi or your priest or your minister becomes your sole source of spiritual authority, and if you fail to act on what God is telling you to do in your heart because your pastor says something else or your priest says something else, and you say, well, I can't do that. I know it's in the Bible. But I talked to my pastor and he told me to do something else. Well, I know it's in the Bible, but I talked to my priest and he told me to do something else. It's in the Bible, but I could never do it. Satan is conditioning your mind to receive the deceptions of the Antichrist at the end. Anytime we substitute human authority for what we know God wants us to do and take somebody else's counsel that may be contrary to the Bible, and we fail to act on our own convictions, we are on very, very thin ice. The Bible says, Matthew 24, verse 24, for false Christs and false prophets will arise. They'll show great signs and wonders. Notice, they're false Christs, they're false prophets, but they're showing something. What are they showing? What are they showing everybody? What does the Bible say? Signs and wonders. To deceive, if possible, even the elect. Who are the elect? Who are the elect? We are the elect. Jesus Christ has elected us for salvation. Jesus Christ has called us, and when we respond, we become his children. But what is going to happen at end time? There are going to be false Christs. There are going to be false prophets. They're going to show signs and wonders, and if possible, deceive the very elect. Anytime we substitute man's way for God's way, we put ourselves in a dangerous position. Proverbs 16, verse 25, there is a way that seems right to a man, but its end is the way of what? Death. Somebody says, I'm sincere, and that's all that counts. I'm sincere. I'm following my pastor. I'm sincere. I'm following my religious leader. That's all that counts. Did you hear that terrible accident recently? Fog engulfed a mountain. Trailer truck was coming up around the curve, could not see the curve, went, rather than going left around the curve, Foggy Mountain, went straight through the guardrail, directly over the precipice, killed the truck driver. The tragic thing was, there was a car behind him that followed his headlights right over the cliff. A second car followed the headlights right over the cliff. Five cars went over the cliff. They followed the leader. They were very sincere. Oh, we're following the lights ahead of us. We're very sincere. Is it possible? There is a way that seems right to a man. What is the way that seems right but may end in death? The way that seems right that may end in death is any time that I put my human opinion above the Word of God. When I place my human opinion above God's Word, that may

seem right to me. It may seem right to me to follow a pastor or a priest whom I've followed all my life, but who may be teaching contrary to God's word. How do you avoid being trapped by the Antichrist cult at the end? The devil knows that if he can condition our minds today to take the easy way and do what we have been doing all our life and follow the traditions of the past and follow the teachings of our religious leaders if they are not in harmony with the Bible. Now, when a religious leader teaches in harmony with the Bible, he's being used by God. She is being used by God. But if a religious leader does not teach in harmony with the Bible, our loyalty is not to that religious leader, but our loyalty is to Jesus Christ. Sincerity is not enough. You can sincerely follow error and be lost. Anytime we transfer our loyalty to a religious leader and exalt that religious leader to the place of God, we're on very, very, very dangerous ground. Would you agree with me, that there's only one Savior, that's Jesus Christ? When David Koresh was preaching in Waco, Texas, he said, "I am the Lamb of Revelation." His followers should have known that he was asserting authority above Jesus Christ. The Bible says, 2 Thessalonians 2, verse 3 and 4, "Let no one deceive you by any means. That day," that is the second coming of Christ, "will not come unless there's a falling away first." Some people say, look, the rapture is going to take place, then the Antichrist is going to come. Follow me. Some people say there's going to be a rapture, then the Antichrist. That's the opposite of what this text says. Just read it. "Let no one deceive you." Don't be deceived. "That day," the rapture, the coming of Christ, our gathering together to Jesus, "will not come unless there's a falling away first." That is before the second coming of Christ, before the rapture. "And the man of sin is revealed first before the rapture." It's what the Bible says. "The son of perdition, who opposes and exalts himself above all that is called God or that is worshipped, so that he sits as God in the temple of God, showing himself that he is God." So at end time, there will be an Antichrist power that rises. This Antichrist power will unite church and state and claim the authority of God. At a time of economic, political, and social disaster, this Antichrist will try to unite all nations under one peace movement. What will keep us from being deceived? Today, as we on our knees say, "Jesus, I want you more than anything else. Jesus, you are my only leader. Jesus, I trust you completely." You see, once we allow any human being to substitute for Christ for us, that human being making our religious decisions, when we know what we ought to do, when God convicts us to do it and we do not do it because of the influence of a human being, we are preparing for the great deception that's coming mentally. Millions will fall in the future for that Antichrist because they've allowed others to make their religious decisions for them. Now, notice what the Bible says about the Antichrist, 1 John chapter 2, verse 18. "Little children, it's the last hour." What time is it, everybody? It is the what? Last hour. "And as you have heard that the Antichrist is coming." So the Antichrist is coming. The Bible says, "Even now many Antichrists have come, by which we know it's the last hour." So the great Antichrist deception is coming in the future. But there are many Antichrists now. What's an Antichrist? What does the word anti mean? Not against. Anti means another. So the Antichrist is a substitute or counterfeit Christ. So anybody who claims to be divine today, anybody that claims to follow them as a powerful religious leader, they become the Antichrist. They are many of the Antichrists. The Antichrist who unite church and state in the future is coming. But today, there are many who arise, who draw away followers after them. There is only one Jesus. You know, there are no substitutes for Jesus. There are only counterfeits of Jesus. The Bible says in Acts 4, verse 12, nor is there salvation in any other. For there's no other name under heaven given among men whereby we must be saved. I love that

song, there is a fountain filled with blood, drawn from Emmanuel's veins, and sinners plunge beneath that flood, lose all their guilty stains. There's only one Savior, and that's Jesus Christ. There is only one that was born in Bethlehem's manger of a virgin. That's Jesus. There is only one that touched the eyes of the blind and they're opened, and the ears of the deaf and they're unstopped. There's only one that came to the pool of Bethesda and healed that man that was there for 38 years. There's only one who had the power to heal, to open blind eyes, to unstop deaf ears, to heal withered arms, to cure palsied legs. There is only one who could forgive sin. There is only one that could deliver from demoniacs. There is only one that could raise the dead. There is only one that raised dead men, women, boys, girls up off beds of illness. There is only one that carried the cross up Golgotha's hill. There's only one that had the crown of thorns upon his head. There's only one that hung on the cross with nails through his hands. There's only one that said, Father, into thy hands I commend my spirit. Jesus Christ is that one, the one that rose from the dead, the one that ascended on high. He is the Savior of mankind. Have you found this Jesus? Oh, I'm not asking if you know him intellectually. I'm not asking if you believe in this Christ. I'm saying, have you knelt on your knees and poured out your soul to this Christ in the quietness of your room? Have you said, Jesus, I want to follow you? Jesus, it's not what my preacher says. It's not what my priest says. It is not loyalty to a human organization. It's loyalty to Jesus Christ. Lord, my heart is passionate to follow you. Jesus says in Isaiah 45, verse 22, look to me and be saved, all the ends of the earth, for I am God and there is no other. Cults always have a powerful leader who substitutes for that cult's Messiah. Secondly, cults substitute human teachings for God's word. Cults substitute man-made tradition for the Word of God. Follow me closely. Anytime you accept human tradition merely because the multitudes of people are doing it, you prepare your mind to be deceived by the Antichrist. Because what Satan wants to do today is to get us to follow the teachings of man rather than the teachings of God's Word. The Bible puts it this way. You see, why do people accept counterfeits? Because they don't know how to distinguish between truth and error. The Bible says, John 17, verse 17, reading together, sanctify them by your truth. Your word is truth. Where do we find truth, everybody? Where is it? God's word. Are there times when we read things in God's word that cut across what we have previously believed? Are there times that that happens? Are there times that we read God's word and God puts his finger on something in our life that we haven't been doing? Are there times we read God's word and there are certain habits in our life and practices in our life that God calls us to give up? The only safety that any of us have is to say, Jesus, I will not be captured by a cult if you are my Savior and your word is the foundation of my faith. So it's not my priest's word. It's not my pastor's word. One text of Scripture is more powerful than 10 books written. One text of Scripture. You know, when God's word simply says, he comes with clouds and every eye is going to see him. You can explain it in 20 different books about some theory why that's not true. But God's word is very simple. He comes with clouds and every eye is going to see him. Amen. End of story. A person can argue over and over about the Bible Sabbath, but all their arguments don't change the fourth commandment. Remember the Sabbath day to keep it holy. You can have all kind of sophisticated arguments, but it's still in the Ten Commandments. You see, God's word is truth. Anytime we take human opinion and try to reason away God's truth, because it's difficult for us to follow, we put ourselves in an incredibly dangerous position. You know, cults always distort God's word. I've had confrontations with cult leaders time and time again. I was preaching in Moscow's Olympic Stadium. Olympic Stadium seats about 40,000 people. And we had thousands

thousands coming every night. And I had been in Moscow for many, many years preaching, and 3-4 years. And we preached in Polhana University in Moscow. We preached in the Kremlin. The communist government opened up the citadel of communism, where they had the Communist Party meetings, where Chernenko and Andropov and where Gorbachev spoke and Khrushchev. And so we spoke in the Polhana University and then in the Kremlin Auditorium. And then we went to the Olympic Stadium to speak. Thousands were coming. We had led to Christ and baptized many KGB officers, many military officers in the Russian army, scientists, PhDs, educators. They had become disillusioned with atheism, disillusioned with the humanistic philosophy. They were looking for hope, and they flocked to our meetings in the early 90s after the fall of communism by the thousands. So one night I walked on the stage. It was the first night in the Olympic Stadium. I walked on the stage and people got up out of the audience and they were so appreciative of coming to Christ over the last 3 years that they began bringing us flowers. And I reached out to grab the flowers. People were dropping flowers and there were many of them. A lady walked down the center aisle and I should have known the flowers were wilted. When I took the flowers out of her hand, she grabbed the microphone out of my hand and began to yell, "Attack, attack." Who was this woman? Here she is, Mary David Christ. She was called Mary because she believed she was the mother of God. She was called David, her middle name that she took because she believed that she was going to be the next king of an earthly kingdom that God was building on earth. And she called herself Mary David Christ because she believed she was pregnant to bear the Christ child. She took the microphone out of my hand and she began to yell attack. She had 22,000 followers. Her followers were young men between the ages of 18 and 22 years old. They were called the White Knights. She told them and brainwashed them that they were the good angels and that I represented the evil angels and they were to attack. There were many in the audience that night and they jumped up and ran to attack the preacher. It was a rather interesting experience to see 20 people jump up out of the audience at the command of this woman and come running at you. Now, fortunately, I had baptized a lot of the Russian army. And we had led to Christ a lot of KGB officers. And when they saw their friend, the preacher, being attacked, they hadn't forgotten their skills. And so there was a wrestling match that was taking place around the stage. I wasn't worried about it because I had enough people in the audience that we baptized that were in the Russian army. So they were fighting and I was preaching. Well, pretty soon, they dragged these people away. And we went to the police and the police said, "We can't do anything about it, but we'll deputize your ushers. If it happens again, you just lock them up for the night and let them go in the morning." So we found a stinky, smelly Russian toilet that was absolutely horrible in the basement, dark, stinky. And when they attacked, we would take them down there and lock them in and let them out after the meeting, and they'd come back the next night. For 14 nights, they attacked me in a row. 14 nights. We had to build a high stage for me to stand on so that they couldn't get up. When we were going to have our baptisms, they broke glass, put them in the bottom of the baptismal pool so the people being baptized would slit their feet and be bloody. One night they tried a trick on us. They began to scream, and they were some way in the back, some in the balcony was screaming. Our ushers went back to calm the screaming down. When the ushers went back to calm the screaming down, this Mary David Christ sent about 6 of them crawling down the aisle. They slithered down the aisle. They crawled. The usher didn't see them. And then they jumped up on the stage. That was the worst night I ever had. They got on the stage, came to grab me and so forth. But then the Russians who had come to Christ saw what was happening, and they weren't too happy. So they knocked a few down and dragged them out. I kept preaching. Why did these young men follow Mary David Christ? This is an extreme example. Why? Because they did not know the Word of God. She told them that they would establish an earthly kingdom and they would be princes in that kingdom and that she was going to bear the Christ child. She was incredibly persuasive. Incidentally, she has violated so much Russian law and her followers, they're in prison today. But she told her people something that seemed plausible. And what I am saying to you tonight is, merely because it seems plausible, don't believe it. If it doesn't harmonize with the Bible. You see, they should have known. What does the Bible say? 1 Thessalonians 4, verse 16. The Lord himself is going to descend from heaven with a shout. It's not some Mary David Christ. It's not some kingdom of Aquarius on earth. The Lord himself is going to descend from heaven with a shout. With the voice of the archangel, with the trumpet.

trumpet of God. The dead in Christ are going to rise first. This is nothing silent. Thessalonians says he's coming with a shout, coming with the voice of the archangel, the trumpet of victory. The dead in Christ are going to rise. And it says, as they come out of their graves, we're caught up in the air to meet Christ. And the Bible says, we'll forever be with the Lord. If any religious leader changes the gospel and causes you to look to that religious leader and they become your authority, beware. If any religious leader distorts biblical principles, if you see something in the Bible by the grace of God, step out and follow it. If any religious leader makes up their own rules, beware. Jesus is our only Savior. The Bible is a solid foundation for our faith. Here, Mexico, I was out of Mexico recently. This man, Dr. Jose Luis de Jesus Miranda, notice he added the name de Jesus, he's called in his webpage, the man, Christ Jesus. And do you know what? At his meetings, miracles are worked, supposedly. The sick are supposedly healed. And there are thousands that follow him because they believe he is the incarnation of Christ because he is working miracles. How do you identify a cult? Cults have a substitute Christ. Cults, secondly, substitute human teachings for the Word of God. Thirdly, cults manipulate minds. They coerce members into submission. The Bible says, Revelation 17, verse 13, what's going to happen with the great Antichrist cult at the end? Read it together with me. These are of what? One mind. They will give their power and authority to the beast. Now follow me closely. Cults today try to manipulate people's minds. Everybody must do the same thing in the cult. At the end of time, when the Antichrist power comes, he will attempt to unite church and state and coerce and manipulate minds. Notice what the Bible says. The Bible talks about the beast power rising up out of the sea. Revelation chapter 13 says this, starting with verse 1. And I saw another beast rise up out of the sea, having 7 heads and 10 horns, and upon his horns 10 crowns, and upon the crowns the name of blasphemy. The beast which I saw was like unto a leopard. His feet were like the feet of a bear, his mouth like the mouth of a lion, and the dragon gave him his power, seat, great authority. Now, what happens when this beast power rises? What's the fundamental principle behind it? Notice, Revelation 13, verse 16. He causes, that is, he forces, he coerces all, both small and great, rich and poor, free and slave, to receive a mark in their right hand or in their foreheads. Now, we need to look at the difference. What's the difference between the mark in the right hand and in their foreheads? That no one could buy or sell except the one who has the mark or the name of the beast. Why do people take the mark of the beast when the Antichrist unites church and state at the end? Why do they take that? The reason they do is they want to buy or sell. They want to be able to eat. They do not have a relationship with Jesus Christ in which they totally, absolutely trust him. They do not have a bedrock faith in the Bible. You see, there's something more important than even identifying who the beast is. There's something more important, and this is what it is. A lot of people keep saying to me, Pastor, who's the beast? Pastor, what's 666? Wait a minute. If you don't know Jesus Christ, it doesn't make any difference if you know who the beast is. Because your faith is not going to enable you to stand at end time. Jesus Christ is leading us to have such a relationship with him that I am willing today to stand alone for him and face opposition in my family, face opposition at work, face opposition in the community. And if I can't face opposition today in my family, in the community, if I can't face opposition today and stand for Jesus Christ, how am I ever going to be able to stand for Christ when church and state are united and when nobody can buy or sell at the end time? So Jesus today gives us little trials. It's like, how can you ever weightlift as a weightlifter 400 pounds if you never lifted a 10-pound dumbbell, right? How can you do that? So God says to you today, I love you so much that I'm going to give you some trials. I'm going to let you face a trial in your family. I love you so much, I'm going to let you face some trials at work. I love you so much that maybe your friends won't understand what you're doing. I love you so much that I'm going to teach you to make personal, individual decisions today so that you don't melt into the crowd like everybody else. Because if you do that, the beast power will take

your mind at the end. Revelation has a conflict between good and evil, between Christ and Satan. And Jesus is leading us today to make individual decisions based on how he convicts our hearts and minds. Now, what does it mean to have the mark in your hand or your forehead? In the Bible, the hand is always a symbol of force or coercion. So the demonic powers, when church and state unite at the future, when our religious liberties are taken away, the evil one will use force or pressure. That has to do with the hand. The mind always represents the thinking process. If Satan cannot force us to take his mark, he will attempt to deceive us or manipulate our minds. What is our only safety? Giving our minds to Jesus Christ and saturating our minds with his word and being willing to do whatever Jesus says in his word. What is our only safety? On our knees saying, Jesus, you are my only savior. What's our only safety? Filling our minds with God's word. What's our only safety? Doing whatever God asks us to do. Having the courage to stand individually and alone out of tradition. Now, the fourth thing about cults is this. Cults work miracles. Can God work miracles? Does God work miracles? If miracles are work, do you know it has to be of God? Can God work miracles? Will God work miracles? Can there be another source for apparent miracles? There can be another source other than God, can't there? Look at Revelation. Revelation 13, verse 13 and 14. He, the evil one, performs signs and what? Wonders. So that he makes fire come down from heaven on earth in the sight of what? Men. He deceives those who dwell on the earth. Now, what does Satan do? What does he do, everybody? Deceives those that dwell where? On the earth. By the signs which he was granted to do, some translations, like King James Version, say by the miracles that he's granted to do in the sight of the beast. So why are many people deceived? Because they want miracles. Telling those that dwell on the earth to make an image to the beast that was wounded by the sword and did live. What if the devil appeared in New York City, in Los Angeles, in Chicago? What if he were in a great stadium? And what if while he was in that stadium, hundreds were coming and they're being delivered from cancer. Wheelchairs are being thrown aside. People say, this is the power of God. But wait a minute. What if he were claiming to be Christ? The Bible says when Jesus comes, lightning comes from earth, from the one end of the heaven to the other. Jesus says, I'm coming to receive you unto myself. Jesus says, we're caught up to meet him in the air. If you want the experience of your senses, you can be deceived. So many people today say, I want an experience. I want to see God. Show me miracles. The devil's going to show miracles. And people are going to be deceived. Why? Because they don't understand that the true Christ is coming in the clouds of heaven. We're going to be caught up in the sky to meet him. You see, the devil is preparing miracles. I was listening to a tape that Jim Jones gave. You remember Jim Jones led in 1970s into the jungles of Guyana, 1,000 people from his people's temple in San Francisco. Jim Jones was a very popular minister. He was one of the most popular ministers in all of San Francisco. He was an evangelical Protestant minister. In his church, men and women of all races, black, white, Asian, worshiped. It was said they had wonderful love and harmony. He would get up in his church and he would say, somebody in the fifth row has cancer. Somebody over here, come on down, wheeler down. And people would be jumping out of wheelchairs. They'd be healed, apparently, all these miracles. Then he said, we have to establish utopia. And we got to go to the jungles of Guyana. Why did 1,000 people follow him? Because they accepted Jim Jones' word rather than the Bible. They accepted Jim Jones as their Messiah. And they saw what they thought were miracles. They weren't miracles at all. From God, the devil was working those miracles. You remember in the days of Pharaoh, the devil worked a miracle by turning that stick into snakes? Well, you see, the devil can work miracles. He is powerful. He is a cunning foe. How do you know whether the miracles of God or not? If it is not in harmony with the Bible and leads people astray from the Bible, it's certainly not of God. How will Armageddon take place in the last days? Revelation 16, verse 14. They are the spirits of what, everybody? Demons performing signs which go out to the kings of the earth and of the whole world to gather them to the battle of the great day of God Almighty.

step out and follow it. Now, the fifth thing about cults is this. Cults isolate converts from their families, and they force group conformity. Jesus loves individuality. Jesus loves individuality. Now, look, I have people coming to my meetings that often ask me this question. A wife will come, and she'll say, "Pastor Mark, I really believe that Jesus is leading me to make a decision, but what about my husband? He's an unbeliever. What should I do?" There are young people in their 20s. "Pastor Mark, my mother, my father, they're not coming along with me." This is what the Bible teaches. First, the Bible says, Matthew chapter 10, "He that loveth father or mother more than me is not worthy of me. He that loveth son or daughter more than me is not worthy of me." Matthew chapter 6, verse 33, Jesus says, "Seek you first the kingdom of God, and all other things will be added unto you." Jesus called people to take a step out of families and follow him. Did that mean they left their family? Not at all. When you become a Christian and you have an unbelieving husband or an unbelieving wife, you become a better husband to that wife or a better wife to that husband. Follow Jesus Christ, seek him first. But say to your husband or your wife, "I have made a decision to follow Jesus, but I love you immensely, and I want to be a better husband, a better wife, a better son, a better daughter." You see, the cults separate people from their families and tell them to leave their families. When we come to Jesus, he sends us back into our families to follow Jesus Christ and to witness for Jesus in our family and to show our families his love and his grace. Somebody says, "But should I wait for my father or mother before I follow Jesus? Should I wait for my son or my daughter? Should I wait for my husband or my wife?" The Bible never says wait. It says, Jesus says, "Seek me first. Seek me first." You see, if Jesus is not everything to you, he'll not be everything to your family. If Jesus is not the supreme one in your life, he'll not be the supreme one in your family's life. Christ calls us to follow him, and we become the doorway through which he touches hearts in our families. As we follow Christ and we step out individually, we reveal his love back to our family. Your family will not think you are serious about following Jesus if you compromise and if you don't step out. My father stepped out to follow Jesus Christ and to keep the Bible Sabbath as the only one in the family. A number of years later, I stepped out to follow Jesus. 15 years later, my mother stepped out to follow Jesus, then my sisters. But often, God wants a beachhead in the family. You can be the one to reach your son, your daughter, your husband, your wife, your father, your mother. The only safety is to step out and follow Jesus Christ. Because the Bible says, read it with me, please, Romans 14, verse 12, "So then each of us shall give account of himself to God." When you and I stand before the judgment bar of God, God's not going to say, "What did your father do? What did your mother do? What did your sister do? What did your brother do?" Jesus is going to say, "Every one of us must give account. What did you do?" We stand before the judgment bar of God ourselves. And when we make that decision, God works through us powerfully to reach other people around us. You become vulnerable to cult deceptions when you look to any human being for authority other than Christ. You become vulnerable to cult deceptions when you accept the teachings of tradition rather than the Word of God. You become vulnerable to cult deceptions when you're awed by spectacular miracles. You become vulnerable to cult deceptions when you fail to live by your personal convictions and you allow somebody else's influence to keep you from doing what God wants you to do. Jesus says, Matthew 11, verse 28, "Come to me, all you that labor and are heavy laden, and I'll give you rest." Are you burdened? Is God leading you to make some decision? Jesus says, "Come. Come to me, lay down those burdens." Jesus says, "As you make me first in your life, I will take those heavy burdens away." Jesus says, "Seek first the kingdom of God and his righteousness, and all these things will be added unto you." Jesus said, "If you will seek me first, joy will flood into your life." You may be going through a struggle now. There may be a conflict inside, but Jesus says, "Seek me first. All these things will be added unto you. Happiness will come.

Peace will come, joy will come, the Holy Spirit will flood your life. Come back with me to ancient Smyrna. There in ancient Smyrna, in the marketplace of Smyrna, the gods of Demeter, the gods of Sidon, and the gods of Artemis were worshipped, the pagan gods. It was here, in this marketplace, that a martyrdom took place of an 86-year-old man called Polycarp. Polycarp was faithful to God once a year, only once a year, here in this marketplace. Every Roman citizen in Smyrna was to march by the gods of Sidon and Demeter and Artemis and take incense and sprinkle it before the gods as a token of worshiping those gods. Polycarp refused. He would not march with the others underneath these columns into that open-air marketplace. I'm standing at the very spot that Polycarp was martyred by being burned to death. The word Smyrna means a sweet-smelling incense for God. Polycarp was taken here, and we have the historical records in the ancient literature dating hundreds of years old to his martyrdom. In this very marketplace, the crowd shouted, "This is the teacher of Asia. This is the destroyer of our gods. This is the father of the Christians. He will not burn incense. He must be burned at the stake." The Roman provincial ruler, according to the records, Satius Quadratus, tried to make Polycarp deny his faith. And it was here that Polycarp gave a speech. And it is one of the most famous speeches in Christian history. And he ends his speech with these words, 86 years have I served him, and he has done me no ill. Then how can I blaspheme my king who saved me? 86 years I have served him. Jesus Christ has done me no ill. I cannot fade into the crowd. If necessary, I will be burned at the stake for this Christ who has redeemed me and saved me. Tonight, Jesus reaches out to you. Will you say to Jesus, "Jesus, I do not want to be deceived by an Antichrist cult at end time. Jesus, you are my only leader. The word of God is my only guide. And Jesus, I will stand alone for you. If you call me to step out of the crowd, I will come. If you call me to step out of a church that's not been in harmony with your word, I will come. If you call me at times to step out before my family, I will do it, Jesus. Because I'd rather have Jesus than silver or gold. I'd rather have him than have riches untold." Let the Spirit of God touch your heart. "Jesus, I want to look to your word." If that's your desire, would you just stand right now? You want to say, "Jesus, I'm looking to you. Jesus, I'm looking to your word. Jesus, I don't want to be deceived by the evil one. Jesus, if you call me to step out alone, I want to do that." We're going to pray. Father in heaven, you have fulfilled your word. You have said that when Jesus is exalted and the word of God is preached, that men and women's hearts will be broken, broken with the love of Christ. You have said, if I be lifted up, if Jesus is lifted up, all men and women would be drawn to him. And Father, we come, so many have come to this altar because we know that there's no other place to come. We know that we're home when we're home at the heart of God. We know that no matter how weak we are, Jesus is strong. No matter how frail we are, Jesus is mighty. No matter how fearful we are, that as we step out in faith, he gives us a calm assurance. Lord, I pray thee that right now you'd touch every heart. I believe, Father, that at this altar, hearts are being touched, lives are being changed, and that men and women who've come to the foot of the cross are receiving new strength and new power in the name of Christ. And I thank you for that.
in Jesus'

Liberty of conscience is something to be treasured, for the opposite is always tyranny. Any time in history, within a given nation or region, that church and state have combined forces, it has always led to a decline in religious liberty and the freedom for individuals to act according as their conscience guides them. In this chapter, we look at the history of this subject from the Dark Ages through to the Reformation and how even today it's at threat, perhaps more so than ever before. At the heart of the great controversy is the freedom to worship, to love him freely, and yet as time draws to a close, these rights will be unceremoniously stripped away. The Constitution of the United States guaranteed liberty of conscience, and this is what made the United States unique as a nation, in that when it was formed, these principles were enshrined in the founding documents. This was not something copied

from Western Europe or any other nation. Europe had, in fact, during the Dark Ages and the Reformation, been under the control of various religious persuasions that did not hold this as a cherished value. Roman Catholicism in the Middle Ages did not like any competition and ruled supreme in most countries in Europe, where the state was under the influence and control of the church. Those who opposed the dominant belief were marginalized and often persecuted in an attempt to bring them into line. Such a strategy is not like Christ. He never forces anyone to worship and only accepts worship that is freely given. This caused a response, and in the 16th century, Europe underwent a time of great upheaval and change. Religious reformations in England, Scotland, Switzerland, France, Germany, Sweden, and Denmark changed the landscape of those countries, both in the spiritual sphere and also in civil life. Each of these countries' reformations was closely tied to political independence, and while most of the change was good, some things remained unchanged. Even though these nations broke away from the rule of the Holy Roman Empire, each church was often still influenced by the state. Anytime the church has sought the long arm of the state for support, the end result has always seen religious legislation enforced. Most significantly, this took place in the early centuries, from the time of Constantine onwards, as Sunday legislation was gradually enforced. This did not happen overnight, but came in slowly through the use of superstition and false claims until it became widespread, with only small pockets of believers, such as the Waldensians in Europe or the Abyssinians in Ethiopia, holding out. The end result of both of these groups is a sad and painful one. Revelation 13 outlines two beasts or two nations, and we see this fulfilled with the United States of America and also with Papal Rome. Papal Rome, it was prophesied, would receive a deadly wound and go into captivity around 1798. And we see this fulfilled with the capture of the Pope and also, more importantly, the stripping of Rome's civil power. It was prophesied, though, that the deadly wound would be healed, as Revelation 13 verse 3 says, all the world would wander after the beast. As the US has grown in its cultural, economic, political, and religious significance, the Bible outlines a time when she would unite with Rome in forcing religious practices. Today we can see liberty of conscience under threat, freedom of speech, and laws that protect it have slowly been eroded away. We see this coming from both the overreach of government powers, but also from the prevailing culture in society, whereby it lends itself to groupthink and cancel culture, where anyone who does not accept the view of the majority can be cut off. May we fight for the preservation of liberty of conscience, even while we're seeing it eroded away, but also remember that one day we'll have to stand for what's right whilst the whole world is against us. May we have courage and trust and faith in Jesus Christ to do this.

0: God offers freedom that isn't found in worldly possessions or achievements. Your faith unshackles your spirit from worry, fear, and despair. 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Dear God, please fill me with your spirit and light my path. 2 Corinthians 3 verse 17 says, "Now the Lord is the Spirit, and where the Spirit of the Lord is, there is freedom." You are locked on to WZOL. This has been your stress relief for the day.
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0: sis! 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
4: Our story takes place shortly after the turn of the century, at a time when people still traveled by horse and buggy, when homes were lighted by kerosene lamps, a time of high-buttoned shoes, leg of mutton sleeves, and parlors filled with Tiffany lamps and Victorian furniture. Father Cunnington was a grocer. His store was on Fifth Street. The grocery was in a long room in the front of the building, and the house was built right onto the back. When dinner was ready, Father could walk from the store right into the house. There was a yard at the back, away from the street, where the children loved to play. Oh, yes, the children. There was Ethel, Willie, Charlie, Mary, Chester, and baby Josephine. One day, Willie came dashing in the house.
5: Mother, Ethel, Charlie, there's a thing running with nothing pulling it, running all by itself up Willard Street. You never saw the likes of it. It's running with its own inside some way, and it's smoking and smelling and...
6: Oh, Mother, let's go see!
4: So they all ran up to Willard Street, and there, sure enough, was one of the Ketzelman men in a brand new horseless carriage. He wore a cap pulled down tightly on his head and huge goggles over his eyes as he steered the thing straight down the middle of the bumpy street. Men stood off to one side, holding the heads of their scared horses. The women on the sidewalk clutched tightly to their children's hands, telling them not to dare go near the thing, for it was sure to explode. That night, the family talked during supper about the strange new invention.
7: Those horseless carriages will never be of any general use. Why, they're too dangerous. Well, women would never want to drive them. Besides, you can't raise gasoline the way you can raise oats for horses.
8: Well, it seems like the cost is too great for an ordinary family to pay.
7: You're right. Only hotheads will be driving those things. Why, I hear that gasoline is very explosive.
8: They're probably just a passing fancy, Father. It won't be long before folks will forget about horseless carriages. Charlie, put your knife on your plate, please. You're getting butter on the tablecloth.
9: Yes, Mama.
8: Here, Mary, let me tuck your napkin in. It's going to be on the floor in a minute.
7: I'm much more excited about our new church building. We're going to have a lovely new church, Mother. What a milestone.
8: Especially after renting a store and using it for a place to hold church. Then a house, which was much too small to begin with.
7: Well, since camp meeting last summer, our congregation has grown so.
8: We really do need that new church building.
4: Every day or so, Father and Mother and the children would walk down Madison Street to 9th Street, then up 9th, three blocks, to watch the church building grow. It was hard to wait. Why, there would even be an extra long room to be used as a schoolroom, and a teacher had already been hired for the coming school year.
7: Ethel? Ethel?
9: Yes, Daddy?
7: Oh, I have a small order of groceries here for Mrs. Jackson. Her arthritis has been bothering her. Now, if you wouldn't mind, you could take them next door to her.
9: Oh, Daddy, I always like visiting with Mrs. Jackson.
7: All right, but don't stay too long. I have some other work for you to do.
9: All right, Daddy.
10: Oh, thank you, Ethel. You're a dear child. I sure appreciate your bringing my groceries. Just set them over there on the table, if you don't mind.
9: Sure thing, Mrs. Jackson. Sorry about your leg is giving you trouble.
10: Oh, thank you, dearie. Just one of the problems of getting old, I guess.
9: Oh, what's this, Mrs. Jackson? A catalog? Oh, I just love...

0: love to look through catalogs. Lark and Company, Buffalo, New York. My, that's far away.
1: Well, I thought perhaps you'd like browsing through it. The wish book, that's what I call it.
0: Wish book?
1: Yes, mostly folks just look at a catalogue and wish they could have this or that. But most of us can't afford to do more than wish.
0: Oh, I see what you mean. Then you don't mind if I borrow your wish book?
1: Borrow it, child. Sakes alive, you can have it. Oh. It's not new. They'll be sending me another one of these days. Besides, I've looked through it many times. Already done my wishing.
0: Oh, thank you, Mrs. Jackson.
1: Tell you what, Ethel, why don't you get an order? You can get the nicest premium with your orders. Their prices are might high, I think, but you can't get better things anywhere. If you do get up an order, I'd like to have a box of that coconut oil soap. Real nice for the complexion.
0: All right, maybe I'll do just that.
2: That night, while Ethel did the dishes, Mother turned down the beds and put the baby and younger children to bed. Ethel sat by the table in the dining room, listening while Daddy and Pastor Stone talked about plans for the new church. Even though they were sitting in the parlor, she could hear every word they said. Those plans thrilled her heart. Ethel didn't think of herself as a little girl anymore. After all, she could bake bread and delicious pies. And Mother had said there was no one better to take care of the children, and that she felt as safe with them in Ethel's hands as if she were an adult. That made Ethel happy. But tonight, Ethel was looking at the dog-eared wish book that Mrs. Jackson had given her. Ethel got out the order booklet. One box of coconut oil soap, $1. Just then, something the pastor was saying in the other room attracted her attention.
3: We'll have to use the old chairs in the church until we can buy pews. And we'll have to wait for platform furniture, too. But just having the new church will be wonderful anyway.
4: Why can't we build the pews ourselves? Ken Woodring's a fine carpenter, and he was talking to me about the pews just the other day.
0: Daddy wants to get the new pews. And if Daddy decides a thing should be done, well, it's as good as done. He keeps a worrying and a working at it till it's finished. That's the way I want to be, to plan things and get them done.
2: As Ethel thought about what her daddy had said, she kept flipping the pages of the book. Suddenly she gasped. There in the catalog were some chairs, armchairs and straight chairs to match. She thought of the old battered chairs they had been using. It certainly would be too bad to have such unsightly old things in the pretty new church. Carefully, she read the description under the picture of the new chairs.
0: Mission wood, dull finish. Upholstered in genuine black leather. Given with a $15 purchase of products. Oh, they're handsome chairs. Nice high backs, carving on the top. Why, they'd be dignified enough for a church. Let's see. We'd need 2 side chairs and 1 armchair. And I'd have to get up an order of 3 times 15 is 45. $45? Could I get up an order that large? It would be an awful lot of work. Hard work. It would be wonderful, though. Just think. Missionaries from far-off lands and great ministers would come to the new church and sit down on those very chairs. Why, it would be the most wonderful thing in my entire life if I could help fix up the new church. But $45? Well, that's a huge sum of money. Could I ever sell that much of Larkin's things?
2: That night, as she was saying her prayers,
0: and bless our home, and keep us safely through the night, and dear Lord, please help me to get a big enough order from the Larkin Mail Order Company to get those chairs for the church. I want so much to happen. Mother, I finished the breakfast dishes, made the beds, picked up the parlor and dusted, and is there anything else you want me to do?
5: Sakes alive, young lady, you've done a morning's work already. What's the rush? Something special planned for this morning?
0: Oh, Mama, look at this catalog Mrs. Jackson gave me. She calls it her wish book. Look, Larkin's Company, Buffalo, New York. And they give premiums, Mama, premiums. And for $45 worth of

0: quarters, I could get 3 beautiful chairs for the new church. Look, aren't they lovely? Mama, do you think I could sell enough to get those 3 chairs? Do you?
1: We'll continue our story in just a moment, but first, listen to what 12-year-old Joel has to say about adventures in the Holy Bible.
2: Dear Aunt Carol and Uncle Dan, thank you so much for letting me do this Bible study. It has really helped me grow in the Bible. I also really like the tapes that go along with the Bible study.
1: We're glad you enjoy the adventures, Joel. Your graduation certificate's on the way.
2: And from Singapore, Geraldine wrote,
1: thanks so much for the quiz sheets and tape we received. May the Lord bless you for this wonderful ministry for children all over the world. Thank you once again, and the Lord be with you always. She signs herself the mother of Steffi and Gillian.
2: You're welcome, Geraldine, and God bless you and your girls, too.
1: Boys and girls, and you moms and dads, too. We'd like you all to sign up for Adventures in the Holy Bible.
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3: Ethel's blue eyes gleamed with such earnestness that Mother didn't have the heart to discourage her, though she wondered if Ethel could possibly get enough orders to earn the chairs.
4: Ethel, dear, why don't you fix a little lunch and go out right now and try your hand at taking some orders? We got our washing and ironing done yesterday, so you can take off the rest of the day and see what you can do.
0: Oh, thank you, Mama.
3: Ethel buttoned on a clean, starched calico pinafore, combed her hair carefully, tied 2 pretty pink ribbons on the ends of her long braids, and then, taking her catalog, away she went. Since so many people traded at her father's store, Ethel was not a stranger in the neighborhood. By 5 o'clock that night, Ethel had raised a blister on her heel, had been stung by a bee, and chased by a dog. Tired but happy, she could hardly wait to see how well she had done.
4: Why, Ethel, child, you're just in time. We're ready to eat. Oh, my poor dear, you look so tired. Did you have a good day?
0: Oh, yes, Mama. Well, I can hardly wait to total up the orders. Add them up, sis. I want to see how much you sold today.
4: Not now, young man. We are all going to eat right now. This instant. There'll be time for that after the dishes are washed and put away.
3: After the supper things were cleared away, Mother helped Ethel count up the orders.
4: Yes, sirree, that's all right for one day's work. If you continue this well the rest of the week, you should easily be able to accumulate the necessary order.
0: Do you really think so, Mama?
4: I most certainly do. Now you must get up to bed so you can get an early start in the morning. I'll do up the housework, and you can get a lot done before it gets too hot.
3: Before the week was over, Mother had helped Ethel make out the order and send it to the Larkin Company in Buffalo, New York. Then the days of suspense began as Ethel waited and waited.
5: Whoa! Whoa there, boy!
0: Oh, Daddy, look at all these boxes! What's in those crates?
5: Well, Ethel, it appears that they've sent your chairs.
0: My chairs? Oh, Daddy, I didn't think they'd send those until I delivered the orders and sent the money. Open them quick. I can hardly wait.
5: Oh, now, patience, young lady, patience.
0: Oh, they look so grand. See how smooth the wood is, Daddy, and genuine leather seats.
5: They're handsome indeed. They'll look nice in the new church. Here, they're heavy. Let me carry them into the parlor for you. We'll have to keep them there until the church is ready.
3: That evening, the pastor came over to talk with Daddy about the plans for dedicating the new church building, now nearly completed and paid for. A visiting minister from out of town was coming, and there would be an all-day meeting with folks from the country bringing their lunches. Daddy was so proud of Ethel's project that he had to take Pastor Stone into the parlor to show him what she had done. Ethel was helping her

0: mother finish up the supper dishes.
1: Ethel! Ethel!
2: Oh, would you come into the parlor a moment? Pastor Stone would like to talk to you.
3: Yes, Daddy. Good evening, Pastor Stone.
4: Ethel, dear child, not many girls of your age have the ambition to help build a church as you have. I know the Lord is pleased by what you have done. The chairs are beautiful. Many great men of God will sit in them, and your work will serve the Lord for many years. Now, I have told your father that since you are the youngest person to help so much on the church, I would like for you to have a part in the dedication. I want you to speak a piece to open the service.
3: Oh.
4: My wife will be glad to work with you on it.
0: And I'll get you a brand new dress.
3: Oh.
0: Ethel had to run straight to her room to think about this new wonder, for girls didn't get many new dresses in those days. Outside of the plain ginghams and calicos for school, one good dress for winter and one for summer was all Ethel could expect. Now she would have another. Oh, it was a wonderful thing to think about.
3: I have to be the most lucky girl in the whole world. Why, a new dress and a piece to say the dedication. And the chairs, the beautiful chairs.
0: By the end of the week, Ethel had delivered all her orders and mailed the check to Buffalo. She sighed with great relief, for she had worked hard. But she was very happy.
5: Now, young lady, that finishes up the kitchen work this morning. I want you to go and get Baby Josephine's carriage.
3: Yes, Mama.
5: And I'll get the baby ready. Then we'll go down to the dry goods store and see if we can find some pretty material for your new dress.
3: Oh, Mama.
5: Then we'll leave it at the dressmaker so she can start on it right away.
3: Oh, yes, Mama.
5: I don't care for that color, do you, Ethel?
3: No, Mama. Well, here, what about this piece? See? Now, I like that.
5: Mm-hmm. Mmm, a lovely honey gold. And it matches your hair. Even makes your eyes seem more blue somehow. Do you like it?
3: Oh, yes, Mama, it's beautiful.
5: Good. We'll get you a new hat.
3: Oh.
5: And some new shoes.
3: Oh!
5: We'll have to curl your hair the night before.
3: Uh-huh.
5: Why, you'll be the loveliest lady there.
6: Stand still, Miss Ethel. Arms down at your sides. Look straight ahead. If you look down at your toes, our measurements will be all wrong. Now, turn around. There. That should take care of everything.
5: You'll be able to get it done in plenty of time, Mrs. Knapp.
6: Sure thing, Mrs. Cunningham. Plenty of time.
0: Time flew fast now. Ethel went every day to Pastor Stone's house, and Mrs. Stone drilled her on her special piece. Then on to the dressmaker's to have her dress fitted. As she walked, she practiced her piece so as to have it word perfect.
3: Mother? Mother!
5: Yes, dear? What's the trouble?
3: Well, Mother, this is the day. Mrs. Knapp promised to have my dress done by today. I just stopped there, and Mama, it isn't quite finished yet. What'll I do? What'll I do?
5: Now, dear, don't make yourself sick with worry. The day isn't over yet. I'm sure Mrs. Knapp will keep her word and finish your dress today.
2: Oh, what's wrong, ladies? Do I hear the sound of distress?
5: Ethel just stopped to pick up her dress, and Mrs. Knapp didn't quite have it finished.
2: Oh? Well, don't worry, Ethel. I have to deliver groceries to Mrs. Mooney later this evening, and since I go right by Mrs. Knapp's, I'll stop in and pick up your dress myself. Now, don't you fret. You'll have that new dress.
3: Oh, thank you, Daddy.
0: Eagerly, almost impatiently, Ethel waited as the day dragged slowly by. Finally, supper was over, the dishes were washed, and the younger children were in bed. And still, Daddy had not returned with the dress.
3: Where can Daddy be? It shouldn't take him this long. Something must have happened.
5: Now, Ethel, he's probably met someone and gotten to talking. You know men always say we women are the talkers, but sometimes I wonder.
3: Well, I'm going to go out front to watch for him.
0: As Ethel walked down the steps and out to the sidewalk,

0: She listened intently, hoping she would hear the familiar click, clack, click, clack, click of old Jack's steel shoes, accompanied by the low rumble of the delivery wagon. As she waited and listened, she thought of the events that had transpired during the recent weeks. The prayer she had prayed, asking God to help her sell enough goods to get the 3 chairs for the new church. The hours of selling. Then the thrill of success as she examined the new hoped-for chairs. The pastor's words of praise, and the part she would have in the dedication of the new church. Oh, how proud she would be, and how nice she would look in the new dress.
1: There comes Daddy now, and somebody's with him.
2: Oh, there, Jack. Oh.
3: Good evening, young lady.
1: Oh, hello, Pastor Stone. Daddy, did you get my new dress?
3: Indeed, I did. I couldn't forget that, could I? Mrs. Knapp pinned it up in newspapers and laid it in the back of the wagon.
1: But, Daddy, it's not here. Why, it's not here at all.
4: Here, let me hold the lantern for you.
3: It has to be there. Oh, no. The end gate has dropped down. Apparently the dress fell out somewhere along the way.
1: Oh, Daddy, my new dress, it's gone.
0: For a moment, Ethel just stood there staring. Could it be that her lovely honey-colored dress that she had tried on only that afternoon was gone? Now she could not have a new dress for the dedication. Slowly she turned, walked into the house and up the narrow, dark stairs to her room, shut the door, and flung herself onto her bed, too miserable to cry. Moments later, the door opened quietly.
5: Oh, Ethel, dear, I'm terribly sorry about the dress.
1: Oh, Mama.
5: I know you feel bad. Maybe we'll find it, though I don't want to give you too much hope. But we can pray, and if it's the Lord's will, we'll find it. Daddy's going up to town to put an ad in the Morning Star. If an honest person finds it, we'll get it back tomorrow. I know Daddy feels just as bad as you do.
1: Oh, I know he does, Mama.
0: The next day came and went, and no stranger had come to the door bearing the new honey gold dress. A more unhappy girl would have been hard to find. Even the joy of the wish-book chairs seemed forgotten. If it had been in the days when dresses were easily bought, Mother would have gone straight to town and gotten another one. But that day had not arrived, and there were very few ready-made dresses in any of the stores. Dedication day arrived. There was no honey-gold dress, just the plain old green plaid trimmed in tan.
5: All right, children, don't forget your offerings. Charlie, you help Mary and Chester with their shoes. Willie, I hope you wore your blue tie. Willie, bring the baby's carriage, please.
6: Yes, Mother.
5: Ethel.
1: Yes, Mama.
5: Let me fix the back of your hair before you put your hat on, honey. There. You know, dear, I think maybe I'll stay home a little longer. If Josephine gets a morning nap, she won't be so fussy when the church services begin. Daddy had to leave early this morning to help Pastor Stone. Why don't you and the children go ahead? Baby and I will come in a little while.
1: All right, Mama.
0: Ethel and Charlie had to walk slowly with the younger children. But when Ethel finally entered the church door, the lost dress was suddenly forgotten. She felt a shiver run down her spine. This was her church. She'd had a part in making it a beautiful place of worship.
1: Oh, look at the new walnut pews and the pulpit desk Daddy helped build. The new green rug runner and up there on the new carpet, the 3 chairs. Solid mission wood, dull finish, genuine leather seats. I earned them for the Lord. This is His house and my wonderful church.
0: Ethel quietly walked in and sat down, unaware of those about her. Then, shortly before church time, Deacon Hartley tapped her on the shoulder.
7: Ethel, your mother sent word for you to run home as fast as you can.
1: Huh? Oh, all right.

0: you unbutton your dress.
1: But what? Unbutton my dress? What for?
2: Look! Look there on the sofa.
1: Oh, my new dress! Oh, Mama! God answered my prayers. Someone brought back my honey gold dress.
0: Here, slip it over your head. I'll fasten you up.
1: Oh.
0: A lady brought it back not 15 minutes ago.
1: Oh, wonderful.
0: She was so poor and ragged looking that I went right into the store and fixed her a market basket full of groceries.
1: Oh, you did.
0: Rice, sugar, bread, beans, butter. I tell you, she was pleased. She almost cried.
1: Oh, Mama, our prayers were answered. I'm so happy.
0: I'm happy for you, darling. Now you hurry back to church. The baby and I will come right along.
3: Intermission was over when Ethel ran up the church steps. Folks were gathering for the service. The whole lot outside was full of rigs and buggies. Mother pushed the baby buggy into a shady spot by the church door. Baby Josephine was still asleep. There was a brand new reed organ, which the building committee had sent clear to Indianapolis to get. It had been paid for by donations from the young married people's class. Now Lottie was starting to play the organ. The music sounded almost as if it were from the very gates of heaven. Ethel slipped into the front pew where Pastor Stone had told her she should sit. Finally, after the opening hymn and prayer, Pastor Stone announced her part.
4: I am sure each one of you have appreciated the beauty of our new church. All of you have contributed in many, many ways to make this day possible. At this time, I have some special words of thanks. First of all, I'd like to call your attention to the lovely chairs on the rostrum. These chairs are very special, not only because of their appearance, but because they were made possible by the industriousness of one of our young members, Ethel Cunnington. She loves her Lord and his church dearly, and because of her hard work, we were able to have these handsome chairs for our new church. And now, as our youngest big contributor, Ethel will have the first part on our dedication program.
3: Ethel, looking like a small angel dressed in honey gold, climbed happily up the platform steps.
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See, the Lord said, come to me, all you who are weary and burdened, and I will give you rest. 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